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Barry told me that she was a hoe. That pussy, I couldn't abandon it.

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He was dead, down before anyone heard the sound, and Ramos found it impossible to comprehend, so he strapped on death's heaviness and walked it around. Woke up from dreaming, I was fighting my shadows in some park, flying back fist, forward bayonet thrust.

woke up, tossing and turning at 6:30, every bone screaming with the sun scorching my pupils. 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His 6-foot frame taking not so that aim. I caress my pen, pressing with my thumb, and I tumble down. Woke up from dreaming, I was fighting my shadows in some park, flying back fist, forward bayonet thrust.

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When she was 12 years old, in a room lighted by a bug-swirled kerosene lamp, the naked form worn smooth and old sober by the naked feet. In a room lighted by a bug-swirled kerosene lamp, the naked form worn smooth and old sober by the naked feet. In a room lighted by a bug-swirled kerosene lamp, smooth and old sober by the naked feet. 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In a room lighted by a bug-swirled kerosene lamp, the naked form worn smooth and old sober by the naked feet. In a room lighted by a bug-swirled kerosene lamp, the naked form worn smooth and old sober by the naked feet. In a room lighted by a bug-swirled kerosene lamp, the naked form worn smooth and old sober by the naked feet. In a room lighted by a bug-swirled kerosene lamp, the naked form worn smooth and old sober by the naked feet. Since I was 12 years old. Since I was 12 years old. Since I was 12.

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1: Mein Name ist nicht Troy McClure, aber Sie kennen mich aus Formaten wie Analyse und Appell, hey, wo soll's denn hingehen? 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
4: Of the Pops.
5: There are known knowns. There are things we know we know. We also know there are known unknowns. That is to say, we know there are some things we do not know. But there are also unknown unknowns. The ones we don't know, we don't know.
4: Of the Pops. Of the Pops.
6: Welcome back. It's June. It's Bottom of the Pops. It's Dandelion Radio bringing you all the best tunes. What are we going to start with this month? Well, of course, it's World Cup, isn't it? And if you're listening in Germany, obviously, you're listening to a Brit. We're both equally proud of Harry Kane, aren't we? Yes, we are. Anyway, reading The Guardian, they had a fantastic, a decent top 20 or 10 of... So football songs of all time, they published this week. And at number one, well, after we've listened to this, you've got exactly why the man wrote the greatest song on football, according to The Guardian. I don't think it's the greatest song. I'm going to play you some more songs, and then I'll tell you which I think is one of the greatest songs. Something I actually released on Metal Postcard Records. But anyway, yeah, it's sort of football season, isn't it? So let's hope
7: that. This is your... prize, this is your peace prize. There is also a beautiful medal for you that you can wear everywhere you want to go.
8: I'm gonna wear it right now.
7: Okay, let me hold. Fantastic. Excellent.
9: This is truly one of the great honors of my life. And beyond awards, Johnny and I were discussing this. We saved millions and millions of lives. I want to thank, by the way, my family, my great first lady, Melania. You're right here, and thank you very much. And I think you're going to have an event the likes of which maybe the world has never seen. Based on the enthusiasm that I've seen, I have never seen anything like it. We've had a tremendous relationship, working relationship with Canada. We have our Prime Minister of Canada there, and we have our President of Mexico. And we've worked closely with those two countries, and the coordination and friendship and relationship has been outstanding, and I want to thank you both very much and your countries very much. The world is a safer place now. The United States 1 year ago was not doing too well, and now I have to say we're the hottest country anywhere in the world, and we're going to keep it that way. Thank you all. Thank you. Have a great time. And Johnny, a tremendous honor. Thank you.
7: Thank you. Kick off!

Yes, it's going to be a month of some quite good football, some shit football, some awful American commentating, which makes it almost unbearable to watch any match on YouTube. And then lots of, obviously, filth from FIFA and American politics. But there you go. What do we start off with? Well, of course, a song. Well, all about that, but about it in the past. Kicker Conspiracy, The Fall, and The Guardian says it's the greatest football song of all time. Yes, close, but there's a couple of others as well. And one of them is War on the Terraces by the Cockney Rejects, which followed that. And then you just heard Serious Drinking. And who says we don't plan our shows here at Bottom of the Pops? Because if you listen to the Serious Drinking Love on the Terraces, they'll find a reference to the Cockney Rejects in there. Okay, more football later. We can't give you too much football all the time. Let's have something else.

0: of the Pops.
1: I have the feeling that sound is acting, and I love the activity of sound. What it does is it gets louder and quieter, and it gets higher and lower, and it gets longer and shorter. It does all those things, which I'm completely satisfied with that.
0: Bottom of the Pops.

You're listening to Bottom of the Pops on FSK Radio, brought to you by Dandelion Radio, which is in its 20th year of broadcasting this month. So there's a bunch of really good shows on Dandelion, the history of Dandelion, some of the founders talking about how they set it all up. And then there's another great show highlighting some of the songs that appeared first or in early days on Dandelion, and the sort of music we've been playing, I should say they been playing over the last 20 years. Do check in. I think there's something like almost like 2 days worth of shows, so really worth checking into that. Now, before I tell you the names of these tracks, I should give you a fruity language warning for the first one, if I meant to do that sort of thing. Earth motherfucker, I fuck, therefore I am. I have actually played that before, but I heard it again and it's so good I thought it needed to be played again. Can't remember the last time I played it, it might be years ago, and I think on a Dandelion rather than an FSK show. Very excited to see that on Deep Medi Records, which also celebrates either 25 or 15 or 20 years of being in existence, means that they've brought back to life Kahn, K-A-H-N. If anybody listens to the show, every now and then you'll hear me play Kahn's Dread 12-inch from, I think, 2014, one of my favourite tracks of all time. And the project is back and it's got an album, that's a track off it, called Conqueror. And then a new one from X-Ray Xerox out of LA. And he's getting a bit harder and rougher, which is fine by me. Off With Their Heads, that track was called. After the jingle, all the way back to 1978. And Dillinger with Tambourine Season. I imagine that's a pretty early one for Dillinger as well. And then, you know, as I trawl through music over the weeks, I come across fantastic things. And I think that Bo Diddley, I'd never heard it before. Bo Diddley, Surf, Sink, or Swim. Very good indeed. And talking about very good, Station Model Violence, who only released their debut single, what, sort of a couple of months back or something. Their debut album is now out on Antifade out of Melbourne. They're a Sydney band, but when I heard the single, I thought, oh, that's good, but I've just been listening to the album. It's fantastic. It could be one of the best albums of the year. It's got a real depth to it, and beautiful. Great stuff indeed. Station Model Violence and Cliffs. Okay, what shall I play you now? I think I'll play you this.

props to Party Dozen, I say. After that, producer I've just come across, been around for a while, but I like Here Thug, and that track was called Alien, All Too Alien. And then I've been obsessing about the OC's track, Contraption Soul Desert. Again, I loved it at the time, and just came back to me recently. And that is a live on Pressure Drop TV version. You can find that on that certain video thing. Absolutely superb. Two drummers and the bassist, who looked like a skinhead, although I think in that one he's grown his hair a bit. I think that's almost the nadir of the OCs. I'm sure he wouldn't think so because he's always moving forward. But that was absolutely superb. Okay, time for more footy, I think.

for his Maradona again. As for Chaka to his left, and Valdano to his left, he doesn't have, he won't need any of them. Oh, you have to say that's magnificent. There is no debate about that goal. That was just pure football genius. And the crowd in the Azteca Stadium send him inside one, away from another. And the call is under pressure to play the ball home with the side of his foot. If the first was illegal, the second was one of the best goals we've seen in this championship.

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This is the moment. Billy Bonds comes to the bottom of the steps. He's got 39 steps to walk up, and everyone is paved with gold for Billy Bonds. Bonds reaches the 39th step. He turns. The cup is now in the arms of Billy Bonds, and Billy Bonds lifts the cup, and the sun shines on the cup, and it's got claret and blue ribbons on it. The moving sea of claret.

0: The ball breaks, and the buccaneer figure of Billy Bond, the captain of West Ham, picks it up quick. Checks, with his right foot turns it square to Brooking. Brooking thinks that it'll ball over the top, the first time effort from Billy Bond. Applause from the West Ham supporters. Coming in from Bonds, and Bonds comes forward again. All he needs is a rapier and rings in his ears, and he really is a pirate extraordinary.
1: And Bonds controls it delicately, precisely and nicely, and Bonds has it. He plays it down the line.

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And if it's cold and wet, then you slug it out in the cold and wet. There's a lot of argument about honors, their worth, and who should win them. In London yesterday, there are

0: bottom
1: of the pops.
2: Rodri, he's giving it away to Højbjerg, and here's Kane! He sits on Tottenham's loftiest

Colin the Pops on FSK Radio, brought to you by Dandelion Radio. And too much footy is barely enough, isn't it? Especially in the month of the world's worst World Cup ever, probably. Except for the games, they'll be good, but the atmosphere will be pointless. But talking about atmosphere, I remember where I was. Sir Robert Orange Peel, Other Miracles Are Just Stories. And I think that's my favourite football song of all time, without a shadow of a doubt. I mean, I love Kick a Conspiracy, and I love one I might be able to play later in the show, so I won't give it away. But, you know, if you remember where you were, I was upstairs, Norfolk Terrace, my small TV bought from Oxfam for 50p, and there's about eight of us in our very small shared university room watching that, and hands in faces as we watched the hand of God, followed by the best, apparently the goal of the century, they tell us. It all happened so quickly, but we knew it was over, as they say, yes, it's all over now. After that, I've always thought of it as a football song. It's definitely, if you were there in the 80s and you knew the Terraces, let's go fucking mental. I've done my warning before, so for naughty words, so I think I can say that. Brian Jonestown Massacre. So I've always thought of that as a football song, I think he's smart enough to know exactly what he's saying there. After that, Adrian Sherwood, Tackhead, under the moniker Barmy Army, and a track called Billy Bonds, which in a way is earlier version of what Sir Robert's doing. When was that? I remember that tune, but it must have been really early 90s or late 80s even. I'll have to look that up, but I'm not going to tell you. After that, well, as I'm, it is FSK and it is Germany, we had to mention Harry, who I'd like hasten to mention seems much happier than in Germany than he is in the UK. He's definitely scoring more goals and he's definitely having more fun. And as soon as he plays for England, he'll probably start tripping over his feet again. So I think I can safely say, well, you know, Germans love Harry Kane, the English love Harry Kane. Let's just hope they don't meet in the World Cup. I haven't looked at all the how it's meant to work out if people win, but let's see anyway what happens. After that, another one from that, another two actually, from the wonderful Guardian list I read this week, a track I hadn't come across, Italian band called Guida and Number 10. And if you watch the video, it's fantastic because they look like Slade before Slade did their trying to be glam. So Slade in their bother boy look, very good indeed. And then, of course, probably one of the writers of some of the greatest songs of the 20th century, the sadly missed Kirsty MacColl, and the beautiful England 2, Colombia 0. OK, that's probably enough football, isn't it? Let's have something else.

has your bag with your medicine. Please meet at the information booth as soon as you can, please. Helen Savage, please call your father at the Motel Glory in Woodridge. Helen Savage, please call your father at the Motel Glory in Woodridge. The warning that I've received, you may take it with however many grains of salt you wish, that the brown acid that is circulating around us is not specifically too good. It's suggested that you do stay away from that. Of course, it's your own trip, so be my guest, but please be advised that there is a warning on that one, okay?

acid, you may take it with however many grains of salt you wish. That the brown acid that is circulating around us is not specifically too good. It's suggested that you do stay away from that. Of course, it's your own trip, so be my guest. But please be advised that there is a warning on that one. Okay?

three more for you there. First up, a brand new thing I've just come across, Andressa One Man Band, nothing but rock and roll, and that certainly sounds like rock and roll. Debut EP, I think there's four tracks, rather good stuff. After that, out of the US, Widows Speak, sort of a Midwest indie band who've been around for a while. That's their one of their newest things off their new album. It's called Soft Cover. I'm quite enjoying that. And then came across that and I couldn't resist it. Haven't played a Monster Mash for a while. Underworld versus Pink Floyd. Plus, of course, Is There Anybody Out There thrown in there as well. I think that's a lot of fun. And yes, it probably goes on a bit too long, but that's the joy of these shows. I can play things that go on for too long. Okay, what have we got? Brand new On Metal Postcard from Oopsie Daisies in Portland, Oregon. And rather beautiful it is too.

three on the quieter side of things to sort of almost wrap us up on the show in the penultimate little set. Firstly, brand new on Metal Postcard this month, Oopsie Daisies out of Portland, Oregon, and Coming Down. Beautiful song indeed. And the rest of the EP is equally beautiful. After that, Wilbert Harrison, something I discovered via a movie recently. Absolutely beautiful. I can't stop playing it. Forgive me. And then came across Andy Fisher-Price this week. Other beautiful singer-songwriter as well. And Forever. Okay, that's it for me. Time for just a couple more songs. I think I promised you this guy again. He was at the top of the show. Let's have him at the end of the show as well. Well, almost. Thanks for listening to Bottom of the Pops on FSK, brought to you by Dandelion Radio. Back again next month.

Hello, my name is Karush Taha. I'm a Kurdish-German novelist, essayist, and poet. My second novel, Im Bauch der Königin, has been translated into English, In the Belly of the Queen, by Krashina Gabelmann, and published by V&Q Books in 2023. Today I have the pleasure to introduce you to my second novel. I have the German copy here, but what you can see at first is that it has two covers, the same cover. It means you can read this book from both sides, you can flip it, and you have a different story. Two realities, two perspectives on the actually same issue, which is how we define female sexuality, how our language determines female sexuality and the role of the woman in society, but also how limited our imagination and our language is when we describe female sexuality. And in this book, in these novels, it deals with Shahira, who is a Kurdish woman living in a Kurdish neighborhood in Germany. And she defies society's perception, society's expectation on women, and society's general gaze on the female body. She refuses to be in a monogamous relationship and therefore is harshly judged by the neighborhood, by other people, by other women as well. She is also a role model for, or I would rather say a projection for the both narrators, which are Amal, who herself is defying society's expectation on a young female, and Rafiq, who is a young man, kind of confused but also controlled and by his father, who wants him to join him in going back to Kurdistan. I hope you have a good impression of the book.

0: Froschsieber, Chimera und Shapeshifter par excellence. 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
1: Oh no, not again. 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Say it with words. Oh no, open your mouth. Let it all out. 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Say it out loud. Oh no, oh no, no, not again. I met her. She was her. She was she. She was, oh no, me. She has changed her body, changed the sea. The woman, the spirituality, the rose, that little rose that she was animating, animated she object, the she object, the wallflower that grew on the street, the monumental 50 feet super vibe, the femme fatale, the femme enfant, the femme monstrueuse, the belle du jour that might rise from the foam of the ocean, the goddess of matriarchy, the damsel in distress. I am she, the center of attention, the bubblegum queen, the adorable Judy with a ruby shoe tripling down the yellow brick road, the old witch, the ugly witch, the one that does not wish you well, the one that was not invited, the robbed one, the bitter one, the mighty one, the one with power, the troubled one, the longing one, the one who is waiting for her man, the one who ate her sons and daughters. Father, yes, son, I want to kill you. She saved his body, buried him properly, the one with a knife, the one with a hysterical laughter, the one that rose from the ashes with red hair and ate man-like air, the one who died 9 times, the dancer of the 7 wheels, the phoenix one with beard and heels, the one that stood up for her rights, the one, the pretty one, the one that never was, oh no, the one that grew herbs, the uncanny one, the one that was stolen, the one that stayed his child forever, the one that never was, oh no, no, the one that got lost in Wonderland, the one with the scheme, the one who drove the car with her dirty feet, the one that owned the world and lost all her money, the one who kept her name, the one that brought shame, the guilty one, the other woman, the sea, the animal, and me, moonstruck, mawkish, bleeding she, the one with a room of her own, the one without territory, the alpha one that stung his knee.

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1: Und der nächste Song von Danger Dan, das ist alles von der Kunstfreiheit gedeckt. 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
0: My father was killed in front of me.
4: All the people, they want to live equal in Sudan. 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
2: Working class hero is something to be.
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2: Working class hero is something to be.
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1: 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A working class
2: hero is something to be. 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
1: We need peace over there.
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0: You do not need military might. 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
1: Sudan government try to attack everybody who wants to speak out.
0: I am afraid to stay there, and so because of this, I flee.

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1: 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Maybe they need to look at the extent of the damage.

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1: 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Hört rein.
2: Today, we are really glad to have the chance to talk with you about your Sein, Kultura Zabote. Just tell me a little bit about yourself, introduce yourself.
3: I'm Oz. I am a member of this collective from the beginning, an activist and human rights defender. I go by any pronouns.
4: I'm Anya. I'm activist as well, and I take part in the second issue of our zine. Nice to meet you.
5: My name is Shish, she, they. I'm also activist. I'm also a human rights defender. A lot of my activist work is about care. I do mediations, consultations for people who did harm.
6: My name is Gala. I go by she, they pronounces. I'm a narrative practitioner and mediator.
2: So I wanted to ask you right away about how you arrived at the method that you are describing in your Sein. From my perspective, it seems like it is sort of restorative justice. Why did you choose this approach rather than, for example, transformative justice? What led you specifically to this tradition?
6: Restorative justice is just a method we found first in our journey, so we wrote about it earlier. But that doesn't mean we don't engage with transformative justice or prefer one to another. I'd like to speak more about the differences between those two approaches. Restorative justice is more focused on restoration that applies to a survivor of harm. What should we do so their dignity could be restored, or their mental health or even physical health could be restored if that was damaged. Restoration principle, it also applies to community. For instance, if our trust to each other was broken, or if we were traumatized by witnessing violence, how can we restore our trust or heal our trauma? So those are the questions of restorative process. Sometimes the principle of restoration can also apply to relationships between a person who did harm and who suffered from it, to some extent or another. Also, process can target the recovery of wrongdoers themselves if they have faced harmful public reactions like doxing or death threats. At the same time, restorative justice is criticized by transformative justice advocates because for them, RJ is not political enough, is not focused on transformation enough. For instance, restorative justice sometimes can be incorporated into conventional penal system, and that is not acceptable for most TJ advocates. Regarding transformation, they also say, okay, we've helped a particular person to restore after harm. Let's say we've restored our trust to each other as a community, but what about the system where the violence thrives, which is designed in a way that allows those things to happen. So this is what TJ is inherently focusing on, and I guess there is no one protocol, and TJ advocates urge each community to create something that fits their needs, and they're just some ground principles. So we investigate both approaches and try to use them. I guess because both of them oppose the culture of punishment and oppose like the penal system. For instance, public humiliation of a particular individual does not transform the system, and the system keeps producing individual in a way they do all those terrible things. And we can see how many application of this approach are harmful. So that's why we started to look for something else, which won't be silencing or punishing or turning to the penal system. And that is how we found restorative justice and transformative justice and other approaches. And we just keep investigating them.
4: Yeah, I would like to add quickly opinion of one of our colleagues. In many cases of restoration, the transformation actually takes place as well. Maybe you could read in our first time, the very first story demonstrates a restorative justice approach. It is a success story. They went through a mediation process. At the beginning, one was accused of sexual violence, and in the end, relationship was restored. Later, they became active in broader social change. One reflected on harmful patterns of masculinity with the others as a support group, and other focused on addressing harmful and alienating dynamics within cancel culture. My colleague would say that there can be confusion around these terms, and practice processes can overlap and combine elements of both of these approaches. And call outs, however, is not a part of these approaches at all.
2: Criticism that I've heard when discussing design with other activists is that this method, it centers the feelings of those who committed harm at the expense sometimes of the survivor's needs. Like in practice, Me Too led to consequences for a very, very small number of people. When we talk about large public capital, like for most people with large public capital did nothing. And in most communities, it's survivors and not perpetrators who sometimes disappear from spaces. So I wanted to ask you, do you see a danger your approach could be used by people who do harm and continue doing harm, but do not want to face any accountability, and they can use like your work to continue do victim blaming?
6: It's all about centering person who committed harm, feelings and needs. I guess maybe that impression could be because like we focused on this topic because in Russian speaking scene, it wasn't that much part of conversation, like needs and feelings of harm doers. And luckily, feelings and needs of survivor was already a part of conversation. Yeah, as I described, methods which we are investigating, they are focused on survivors' needs, even when they refuse to dehumanize or punish a doer of harm. Like those things are not mutually exclusive, and for sure, it is very important to meet survivors' need. Like, yeah, sometimes a part of that process can be creating spaces where the person can feel safe from like perpetrated, sometimes to help them to gain financial stability again or something else. Like, for sure, this is very important part. About the statement on Me Too, for me, the most devastating thing about call-outs Like, as you mentioned, very rarely Me Too movement affected those powerful figures. But the devastating thing that call outs affect the most vulnerable people the worst. Like, let's say there is a rich popular musician and he is a sexual predator and he faced a massive canceling campaign. Just keep silent for a year or two and then continue with concerts and earning money. And let's say there is a niche activist and they said something wrong or got it interpreted in a wrong way, and they also faced a canceling campaign. That also happens a lot. Maybe the campaign was not that huge, but it was literally their whole social circle, and they can't just go and join that club of white, rich, privileged perpetrators. For them, their community was their whole life. And this application of public clouds can be devastating. I guess because we got used to Me Too as an option, like, we know that this approach can at least give us some agency, some feeling of power to advocate for ourselves in situation where we lack those things, because the person whose actions we want to resist is way out of our reach. It became almost the only option besides silence, and we started to use it in many situations where it is not necessary, where we could use some community-based approaches or just some talk with a person or something else. So yeah, I think this effect is devastating, and I hope that we make it pretty sure that we don't want to say, if you did something wrong, then you should just go away with it. No, we think that if you did something wrong, you shouldn't be dehumanized. You should have a possibility to get some help, to become a better person, to make some amendments and stuff.
2: Do you think that approaches should be different depending on the severity of situations? Do you think that if we will treat all the situations the same, it will reduce the harm of some situations that could be very, very dangerous? And when do you think the line should be drawn, if any?
4: The cases to work with can be indeed very different. And shortly speaking, I would say the approach can be similar on the level of their ideas and principles, but it can be very different on the practical level. There shouldn't be like one general approach to any situations. I think the mechanisms of cancel culture fueled by social network algorithms, they often fail to distinguish between things like discriminatory speech and rape. For example, I noticed a lot in the internet that in both cases you can see many, many commentators wishing death, writing death threats to the actor of harm. In that case, I always remember one term. It comes from narrative practice. It is an approach that some of us use in helping others as therapists, mediators, and community members. It's called thick description, and it means looking for our own words that would describe the situation more thoroughly and authentically, instead of using thin descriptions, like labels, official terms, diagnoses, etc. And for example, that's why I would avoid using words like rapist, aggressor, criminal. And instead of it, I would always ask, what did this person do exactly, and how can we call it? And on the other hand, it is clear that without common principles, tools, and maybe even practices, it would be very difficult to navigate restorative processes. And I think it is important to clarify now that the restorative process, by definition, includes, as also mentioned, working with a person who has been harmed, not just the one who caused the harm. And in many ways, the process is based around needs of the affected part. And I think it is an example of such like basic principle in restorative processes. And another principle is that the person who has caused harm should not be left alone without support. Supporting one party does not contradict supporting another one. Also, in fact, in many cases, there is no clear distinction between the actor of violence and the so-called victim. When it comes to the line between different situations and approaches, it may be, first of all, a question of safety here. Let's say we are talking about an offensive comment for the person to whom that comment was addressed. It might be safe enough, I can imagine, to meet first at a preliminary meeting with the mediator and then all together at mediation and find a way towards reconciliation, even in one meeting. But when we are talking about sexual violence, example, it can be significantly different. In terms of safety and security, it is possible that a person will never be ready to meet the actor of violence. And everything would have to be organized with the help of intermediaries and coordinated groups working separately with each party. But it might also happen that the harmed person thinks they are ready to meet the person who had did some harm to them. But in fact, the meeting could be too unsafe for them and they couldn't predict that. And I think this moment can be reckoned as well. So in general, in such more complex cases, more responsibility is needed from the organizer side of the process to take care of safety. And safety, I think, is one of the priorities here.
2: What happens then when the person who caused harm systematically refuses any contact and continues the harmful behavior in parallel with the process of accountability, if cancellation in court marks is not a solution or a call out is not a solution?
3: So we should check that violence is not ongoing, because when violence is ongoing, it's not time for any accountability process or restorative process or mediation. So first of all, we need to stop violence. We need intervention at first. Regarding the call-outs, I guess for some people from the collective, it's like in principle not an option, like because that's a serious matter. That is not something we should just do without thinking. Restorative justice and transformative justice and other processes, they're community-based approaches. For them to work, it should be important for a wrongdoer to stay in the community. They should have reasons to listen when their actions are being criticized. They should want to reflect on that criticism. They should sincerely value practicing responsibility, and there should be a culture of doing so in the community. So we don't have a universal answer what to do when the violence has stopped, but the actor does not want to communicate with anyone about the harm that was done. You can try to persuade a person based on your common values, especially if that's an activist group. For sure, you have some common political values. Yeah, by definition, taking responsibility is something that can only be done by free will. You cannot force it. To make some boundaries, like to know what is okay for us and what is not, and to help person to be accountable, to practice responsibility, to make amends, etc., to reflect on their actions. But of course, this reflection on own's action can be only voluntarily.
4: Yeah, I would like to quote one of our colleagues that she said, for me, it is absolutely clear that the person who commits violence is in a state of crisis. It can be tangible, bodily, or psychological crisis, but harmful actions arising from helplessness or despair or inability to deal with very intense emotions. And as for me, I think that this person, even if he or she now isn't ready to have some dialogues or to be part of any closes to any process, should know that he is not like around it of wall of silence and judgment, because that person have has very few opportunities to acknowledge that harm and to refrain from violent behavior in the future. So I think that it's important for community to say something like, we understand you can be not ready now for any kind of process, but know that we are ready to talk, to do some changes when you are ready and you are not abandoned.
2: Yeah, thank you so much. So just to be clear, so say I have been affected by like sexual violence in my community. Person is not taking accountability right now and is unwilling to participate in this process. I basically understand that I cannot do a call out because it's also violence. I do not want to go in mediation with my like a person who did harm, sexual harm to me. What options do I have to feel safe, like as a victim?
6: And how, like, how call out will help you to feel safe? I guess call out, it's for other people to be safe. I guess that's the intention of call outs. Is I think and yeah, I mean safety, it depends what safety does mean to you. So yeah, I guess that speaking in person with members of your community can be alternative of a call out. Yeah, you as a community can create some boundaries, like for a survivor to feel safe, to be safe. And whenever harm doer is ready, maybe even if a survivor is not ready for this conversation, that is totally fine. I mean, the community can still help harm doer to take responsibility for their actions, to reflect on them, to become a better person.
2: So in case of gender-based violence, this label often falls on survivors or feminists or like community members to they need to participate in the process, like, or sometimes on people who do care work, and it is all often people who faced this type of harm before that. And how do you avoid reproducing this as yet another form of, like, maybe not violence, but like maybe oppressive structures?
3: Participation in restorative or transformative processes is just impossible without the consent of the person. So both the one did harm and the one harmed, they should consent on this. And to force them to participate really should be violence. It is violence. So of course, it's unfair that a person facing harm should then spend time and energy dealing with the consequences of that harm. But what is important to me is that they will have to face some form of consequences of harm, regardless of whatever path we choose, a punitive or restorative, transformative one. And the difference is that a restorative or transformative approach can potentially lead to less harm and more justice for all these people. Communities are so important. Communities should be the backbone of addressing situations of harm and violence. And we must try as hard as possible to take charge so that both persons have enough strength to handle this difficult process.
6: canceling a person and doing public call-outs is fucking exhausting as well. It takes so much energy. So yeah, I guess my colleague is right. Like, whatever path we choose, it will take energy. And with restorative path, at least you have a chance to feel some kind of restoration.
2: What is the responsibility of a collective if like people in the collective find out that there is a person inside the collective with documented cases of violence? What strategy should the collective and its members follow? How should other collectives respond with the restorative? What is the perfect scenario from your point of view?
4: First of all, we should ask the person who had harm what their needs, what we should do to support, to help, what is security for that person. We need to separate spaces, we need to talk, we need to help maybe with money or with some psychiatric support and so on. So I think first of all we need to focus on needs of the party who has some harm, who was damaged. And for another side, we need to talk to person who did harm and understand perspective of view and reasons how this person understand his or her behavior. So yeah, I think we need to ask both sides and talk. So yeah, our main answer I think is to help, to talk, to support. Good idea to separate for some time and maybe some schedule for common spaces. But as we said earlier, it is important not to isolate, not to demonize person who did some harm.
7: I just thought that I think it's also important to take time in such processes, and it's very important to spread this idea and to normalize, to take time, because there's always so much pressure to act quickly, to think very fast, to come up with decisions very fast.
4: Yeah, you should expect that there are a lot of work for both sides and for community, and it will take a lot of time. Yeah.
6: Also, I think it's important to set realistic goals, but to realistically understand which patterns, which things we aim to change.
2: What happens when like a person who face harm, and maybe in this process is not like so gray, for example, it's like a situation of sexual violence towards one person, which is usually like more often than not one-sided. What happens if that person says, okay, I want this person to be banned from the collective, I want this person to be called out publicly, I want so that people know, not only I know that when I'm coming to this collective I can feel safe, but also that people in like bigger communities know about the history of this person, always out of the picture, to do such measures that I think you find very unproductive, or a person who faced harm has a right to ask for that?
8: I think we are not the people who can decide who have a right to speak about what happened with them or not. I don't think that it is about the right. It's about what this decision can bring to the person and to the others. So every time when I hear that somebody wants to make a call out, I ask the person, what the result you want to have in the end of this? Are you sure that call out is the way with what you can have this result? And often The answer is no. If we really, really try to think, to reflect, people are a lot of time there is people who are disappointed and more traumatized by call-outs. I know that there is an idea that call-out somehow can bring more safety in the communities, but me personally, I don't really believe in this. I don't know what kind of safety could happen by this. It's really super rare and really super extreme situations where I think that call-out could somehow help anybody.
6: First of all, I don't want to police the survivor. I never do that. I mean, if person feels the need to do this call out, I don't judge them for that. I want to focus more on community reaction. Like, I want to criticize our reaction to call outs as a community. Like, what do we do? Like, do we write those threats to wrongdoer? Do we think that we can, like, if this person did something wrong, we can think that we can do any harm towards them? And this is just not true. That happens a lot. Yeah, I also don't believe that call-outs bring safety, because it's not about individuals, it's about the system, about the culture. We need to change the system and not to say that this individual did something wrong. I mean, for instance, almost every male person, almost every man, I guess, did something, at least in a gray zone of sexual consent or non-consent. And I think putting all those things that have been done, like, in public, won't solve this problem. I think what will solve this problem is talking more about consent.
2: But secondly, I wanted to ask, like, if the affected party requires a collective to do so. Like, we ask the suffered party, like, what would you like to do in order to feel safe? And they don't say, like, okay, I want, like, 100 something money for, like, a psychiatrist or a psychologist. No, they say, I want you to publish a statement that you ban this person from the collective and do a public call out as a collective.
6: I think that depends on a collective. I mean, not every need can be met. Maybe this collective, maybe it's not against values of this collective and they will happily do it. Maybe it is against their values, like, in general. Maybe they would like to have a deeper conversation.
7: First, it's better to consider that the person who's asking for the call out or for the person to be banned, they are not in the state of, like, safety. There can be, like, a lot of feelings, some, like, effects, and it's good to involve some, like, close ones to the conversation, not like this person talking to some, like, institutions or a space, I don't know, coordinator or collective member. I feel like maybe it could work sometimes to just suggest taking some time again and, like, yeah, I know you want to do that and that's valid. Maybe you want to wait a little bit more, and while that, we can figure out something else to support you.
4: I think if it is strong demand, we can do it for some time, like temporarily. But I think it's important not to stop on this point. I think we need to first of all, to be in touch with the person who is banned, because that person obviously needs some support and to be connected with the other person, because alienation or social death is not a way that that can change some behavior or abusive patterns. Maybe sometime the person who demands this banning and public call-out will be ready for another action, or maybe to to cancel this ban, to maybe to start to do some transformative or restorative process. Yeah, I believe that it can be possible in most of cases.
6: I guess for me, like banning an individual and making a collective call out would not be a strategy I'd like to promote. I guess it's just a matter of dialogue. I think if such demand is present, the key is dialogue. Person will hear from collective. I guess, yeah, if that need is not met, maybe it can mean like it can feel like betrayal from collective for some person, or maybe they could find some common ground, some other ways, so their needs are met. I think just dialogue is a key.
2: Yeah, thank you so much for your time.
7: Thank you for inviting us.
3: Yeah, it was a pleasure.
6: Yeah, thank you so much.
4: Yeah, maybe we can say that you can write us in the Care Culture board. You can bring your ideas, you can bring your criticism.
7: Yeah, and also you can ask for a mediator, because we have a small community of mediators who are ready to help.
2: Thank you so much.
0: Wie glaube ich, diese Gespräch ist auch wichtig für ja, andere Denken, und vielleicht kommt etwas später von unserem Gespräch.
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truly love a flower, you leave it alone to let it bloom. I've seen so many smart niggas make bad decisions and turn to buffoons, but we say, fuck fear, make moves without hesitation. Is your love based upon possession or admiration?

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My name is Zoo from All Over. We just heard the Punk Rock Legends. Punk Rock Legends. With their legendary tribute to the continued history of punk rock. That was, of course, the Exploited with the song Punk's Not Dead. And I know there's some dispute over whether or not there's supposed to be an apostrophe, but the graffiti on the cover as well as the center label don't have one, so we're calling it Punk's Not Dead, No Apostrophe. And that was off the Punk's Not Dead, No Apostrophe LP that came out in 1981, originally on Secret Records from London, UK, and the Exploited are from Edinburgh, Southeast Scotland. And we started that off with the punkest band that ever existed, you can't dispute that. That was Who Killed Spiky Jackets with the very educational Punk's Dress Punk from their self-titled 12-inch EP that came out in 2012, originally on Total Fucker Records from Somerville, Massachusetts. And Who Killed Spiky Jackets are from Boston, Massachusetts. So once again, you're listening to Maximum Rock and Roll Radio. My name is Zoo from All Over. And happy June gloom, y'all. Gotta get through another summer here in Portland, Oregon. So, I went to this... there's a venue here in Portland, Oregon that has goth nights, and there was an industrial, I guess kind of goth, kind of post-punk band that was coming through town, and I really wanted to go. So, Michael from the North Bay and his lovely lady, Dr. Allie, and I got pre-sale tickets because it was gonna sell out, and we showed up, and they turned us away. They said that there was a dress code, and we didn't, like... meet the dress code. Like, are you kidding me? I was just in my, like, I was wearing my Circle Jerk shirt, which is yellow. Yeah, it's like bright yellow. And my docs. Dr. Allie was kind of dressed up and they were cool with her. And then Michael from the North Bay was wearing his Thrill House shirt, his Thrill House record shirt, the record store in the Mission in San Francisco. It's like, I mean, it's very faded black, getting to that, like, greenish color, you know what I mean? And, okay, the big issue they had was that his shoes, right? He has a pair of Vans slip-ons, and they're pink. They said that the dress code was all black. So me in yellow and him in pink made us ineligible to enter their apparently all-black clothing venue. I honestly believe that the reason that they didn't let us in is because they clocked us as punkers and not goths. I mean, wow, man, you really want to start that feud? You want to draw that line? Punks versus goths? Are we doing this? Come on. Like, if any two... You know what? Let's just solve this on the mat. You know what I mean? My punk uniform... I mean, we're comparing, like, costumes here. Punks vs. Goths costume contest here, y'all. So let's listen to some punk rock songs about punk rock because I'm feeling very defensive right now. Defensive of my people. So we're going to keep it going. We're going to keep it going with some education. You know, I'm going to learn y'all goths up good. This is Diesel Boy from Santa Rosa, California. Shouts out Michael from the North Bay's hometown with the song Punk Rock 101.

OGs, or I guess not original, but like new flavor. That was the band 15 with the punk rock song called Punk Song from the Survivor double LP that came out in 2000 on Sub City Records from Van Nuys, California. And 15 are from the, I guess probably like the second wave of the Gilman scene in Berkeley, California. 15 are members of Crimp Shrine after they broke up, and I believe all members were there from the beginning. So, Gilman royal blood flowing through those veins. Okay, before that, dedicating this one to all y'all goth costume entrants out there, that was the song Genuine Malice and Misery by the band None More Black. None More Black. You hear that? None. None of y'all. And that was off the Loud About Loathing 12-inch EP that came out in 2004 on Sabbath Productions from Gainesville, Florida. And None More Black are from Garwood, New Jersey. Before that, got some folk punk at the top of the song there. Got some acoustic guitar going on. Bet y'all goths hated that. That was The Steal with the song Wonder Stuff from their self-titled LP that came out in 2006. Originally on Gravity Dip Records from Kingston-upon-Thames, Southwest London. And The Steel are from Kingston-upon-Thames and Brighton and Hove, East Sussex. And we started that off with shouts out to Santa Rosa Punk Rock. Shouts out to Michael from the North Bay's hometown. That was, of course, Diesel Boy with the song Punk Rock 101 from the seminal Cock Rock LP that came out in 1996 on Honest Dons, which is a subsidiary of Fat Wreck from San Francisco, California. And Diesel Boy have been hitting the road this year, touring the 30th anniversary of that record. Still at it, you know? Godspeed, Diesel Boy. Keeping punk rock alive. Because punk rock's not dead. Yeah, alive and proud. Even though those dudes seem to be a t-shirts and shorts kind of band, so not really participating in the costume contest. But they got the over 40 punk rock costume down, especially being California dudes. And anyway, so yeah, once again, you're listening to Maximum Rock and Roll Radio. My name is Zoo from all over. Thank y'all punks for joining me while we defend our honor against the discriminatory goths who didn't let me and my crew into their venue because we were wearing too many colors. And if any of y'all goths are listening, I hope you're learning that we'll put dukes up if you come at us. All over clothing, over a costume. Seriously. So, yeah, round two. Hope y'all got your pale ass fists up. We got, here we go. Perfect. This is The Unseen from Hingham, Massachusetts, with the song Punk's Attack!

the song Appliances and Cars by the band I Spy from the I'd Rather Be Flag Burning split 10-inch EP that they did with Propagandhi from Portage la Prairie, Manitoba. And that split came out on Recess Records from San Pedro, California, and I Spy are from Regina, Saskatchewan. Before that, we heard the Mighty Dangers with the song We Broke the PA from the Anger LP that came out in 2006 on Dangers Records, their label, the first and only release on their label. And Dangers are from Los Angeles, California. I couldn't find out where specifically in LA. Before that, one of my favorite varsity bands. That was H2O with the song Nothing to Prove from the Nothing to Prove LP that came out in 2008 on Bridge 9 Records from Beverly, Massachusetts. And H2O are from the Lower East Side of Manhattan, New York. Before that, one of the best oi bands in the world right now. That was, of course, Street Dogs with the song Punk, Rock, and Roll from their self-titled LP that came out back in 2010 on the legendary Hellcat Records from Silver Lake, Los Angeles, California. And Street Dogs are the pride of the Boston, Massachusetts oi scene. And, also pre-order for their new record is up. I think it's going to come out on Cortex Records from Kreuzberg, Berlin. So, yeah, head over and get your copy saved. I'm really excited for that one. 2K26 is looking good. And, right, and then we started that off with, of course, The Unseen from Hingham, Massachusetts, with the song Punks Attack! From the So This Is Freedom? LP that came out in 1999 I don't really want to say what label this record came out on, only because I'm sure they're not happy with it coming out on that label anyway. It was their only release on that label, so I'm sure they'd rather move on from that, so let's just not even mention it. The record deserves to live on its own without the dark cloud of that former label hanging over it. Still an amazing record. Still an amazing punk rock record. All right, so anyway, once again, you're listening to Maximum Rock and Roll Radio. My name is Zoo from all over. Thank y'all punkers, or maybe even some goths, for participating in this punks versus goths costume contest. Unsanctioned street fight. Getting all worked up over here. I mean, these two subcultures, these two genres, I mean, that's right. Goth is a subgenre of punk rock. When punk rock evolved into post-punk, it then splits, one lighter and one darker. The lighter evolved into new wave, and the darker evolved into goth. Y'all are us. Gonna kick me out for not wearing the right costume? I don't know, it's weird for me to think that clothing, like what I'm wearing, you know what? I made a promise to myself that I was never going to go anywhere that I was offending people with what I was wearing or wasn't wearing. Or anywhere where I was offending people by not feeling the right way. Like I wasn't in the right mood or mindset. It's weird to think about the punker costume versus the goth costume. It's so silly that our clothing could define who we are. Is that really what we're defining these musical genres by? I mean, I get the history. You can't always be carrying a speaker or an instrument everywhere you go, so clothing can make a statement that music doesn't always get to. You can scare normies away, which creates a safety net, and it also signals to other like-mindeds, which can start a community. I hear that. I just never wanted my wardrobe to be something that I had to consider. I've dealt with that too much in my life, coming from the other direction. My clothes were wrinkled at mass, my hair wasn't right on picture day. Like, is this really something that we want to co-opt? Are we any better? If that is the case, can I personally opt out? What do I gotta do to signal that I'm part of the flock without spending money on goofy clothing? Maybe I'm projecting. I mean, we're the same thing, right? I just wish that translated the other night. I think it hurt more because they were a misfit community, just like mine. Anyway, let's keep it going. Actually, maybe I'm doing this wrong. There's a better way to do this, maybe.
Maybe. Punk and goth overlap more than you think. Okay, so any goths that might be listening, I mean, if you're still here after that thrashing, I'm sorry. I actually have some records, some bands that identify as goth that have a lot of punk rock in what they're doing. I actually have some good ones here. That might bridge the gap. First up, let's listen to the band Dead Cells from Vancouver, BC, with the song Salem.

punkest goth band in history, I think. I really can't think of a better example of a band that straddles punk and goth so perfectly. That was the legendary Christian Death with the song Spiritual Cramp from the Only Theater of Pain LP that came out in 1982, originally on Frontier Records from Sun Valley, California. And Christian Death are from Pomona, East Los Angeles, California. You know, East LA is a pretty amazing goth scene, actually. I'm actually really impressed by desert goths. It's easy to be spooky in, like, England or New England, even. or like here in the Pacific Northwest, anywhere that is dark and damp, really. So the goth scenes in the Southwest, like I've heard Santa Fe, Phoenix, San Antonio apparently has a thriving goth scene. And Las Vegas, even. I mean, yeah, y'all are doing it on purpose, really. Rejecting the sun is a real feat when it's burning so close. So, yeah, respect. Respect to the desert goths. Yeah, respect. Okay, before that, probably a more on-the-nose city for goths. That was Cataphiles from Free Hanseatic City of Bremen in northwestern Germany. And that was the song Rubbish Kids from their self-titled cassette and LP that came out in 2022 on Sabotage Records, also from Free Hanseatic City of Bremen. Before that, Hometown Heroes. That was the band Over from right here in Portland, Oregon. And that was the song Silence from the To the Teeth cassette that they released in 2019 on Accident Prone Records, who are based in Astoria, Oregon, but originally from Escondido, San Diego County, California. And then later got an LP release on Old City Records from right here in Portland, Oregon. I wonder, I'm sure they played at the place that I went. I'm actually really not trying to start any beef with that venue specifically. Okay, my last episode where I talked about that record store, I kind of got myself in some trouble and I can't really go to Old Town no more. whoops. that record store is gone now, by the way, so don't go looking for it. Like, for real, leave it alone. Like, it never happened. Anyway, we started that off with another PNW band from just over the border. That was Dead Cells from Vancouver, BC, with the song Salem from the One. Yeah, it's probably the Roman numeral One. 12-inch LP that came out in February of 2020 on Iasta Tontregar from Mannheim, Baden-Württemberg, and Neon Taste Records from Vancouver, BC. Man, it came out right when lockdown started. Oof. They're going strong still, though. Really happy to hear that. I think they did a Canadian tour last year. If y'all are trying to come down to Portland, you know, there's a scene here. Maybe, maybe I'll even dress up. Y'all are worth it. And, okay, so once again, you're listening to Maximum Rock and Roll Radio. My name is Zoo from all over. 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So yeah, once again, you're listening to Maximum Rock and Roll Radio. My name is Zoo from all over. Thank you all again for being here for the punks first goths. I mean, maybe it's not what this is. Maybe it's not a fight. Maybe I just got defensive. I'm not really mad. You know what? I think it makes me sad more than anything else. Because I've always loved going there in the summertime. Going to that goth venue. It's like, I guess you can call it funny to see all the goths trying to figure out what to do with the heat. A lot of fishnets. But like, goths that are miserable are the purest forms of goth, right? I think I liked that it was a community of people that struggled with summer as much as I do. That are as uncomfortable with the sunshine as I am. My PNW ass. It makes me sad that I'm not welcome because of what I was wearing. It reminds me of Mass on Friday nights.
actually. Like, I'll wear what you need me to wear on Sunday, but, like, Friday? I just got out of school. I don't want to change clothes for this. That's right, Goths. I totally just compared you to the Catholic Church. Eat that. Yeah, I guess I'm not angry. Just sad. Summer is coming, so I'm gonna have to deal with that again. I'm totally projecting, aren't I? I am. But also, maybe I'm just hoping for some empathy. And some empathy amongst outcast groups, you know? Anyway, peace offering. I grabbed two records that I thought we might both like. Goth bands love a good cover, and I have these two that have hardcore bands covering classic goth songs. Songs that I know y'all will love. First up, let's listen to Converge from Boston, Massachusetts, covering Disintegration by The Cure from Crawley, West Sussex. I have it on the Y2K 7-inch that came out in 1999 on Equal Vision Records from Albany, California. It's three songs. They also cover Violence and Sabbath, if y'all are interested. And then it actually originally came out on the Disintegrated, A Cure Tribute compilation that Too Damn Hype Records from Philadelphia, Pennsylvania put out. So it might be easier to find a copy of that. And then let's close it out with another goth standard. Let's listen to the band Some Girls from San Diego, California, cover Release the Bats by The Birthday Party from Melbourne, Victoria. And this is on the Release the Bats, The Birthday Party as Heard Through the Meat Grinder of 3-1-G double LP comp that came out on 3-1-G from San Diego, California. Justin Pearson from The Locust is in that band, and 3-1-G is his label. Those guys, man, Jesus, here we are beefing about costumes. Those guys go harder than anyone else. Get out of here. So, yeah, once again, you're listening to Maximum Rock and Roll Radio. My name is Zoo from all over. I'm a proud punker, and I hope that we can all be friends and get through the summer heat together. I love you all very much. This is Converge from Boston, Massachusetts, doing their cover of Disintegration by The Cure from Crawley, West Sussex. And then Some Girls from San Diego, California, doing their cover of Release the Bats by The Birthday Party from Melbourne, Victoria.

0: I was walking along the street. It was night, late at night, and I was looking for some action. Times Square. The blue, yellow, green, red, white, and violet neon lights were still blinking. They wouldn't stop blinking for another 2 hours, and it would still be dark. It's always dark on Times Square. Only rats live there, rats and some of those creepy insects that only come out at night. My name is Jacqueline Onassis. I kept walking down the slightly wet, shining street. The street. I felt a hand lightly touch my shoulder. I quickly turned around. Look, a young dark-haired man said to me, releasing his erect cock from his pants. See what you do to me? Every night I see you. 3 nights I've been following you. 3 nights I've had to relieve myself. I laughed. Didn't anyone tell you that was bad for you? You could stunt your growth doing it so much. He didn't laugh. When are you going to spend a whole night with me? Just one time we can make love. I laughed again. You're too greedy. I'm a married woman with responsibilities. I have to be home when my children wake up. Would it be so terrible if you weren't? He pouted. Then I'd be remiss in the one duty that my husband demands of me, I said. And that wouldn't do. Your husband doesn't care. Otherwise, he'd have come to see you and the children at least once these past 3 months, he said. My voice went cold. How do you know that? What my husband does or does not do is none of your business. He sensed instantly he had said too much. But I love you. I'm going crazy for wanting you. I nodded slowly. And keep things in their proper perspective, I said.
1: Well, now, going to have a little change of pace here, a little change of thrust, with the lovely Laurie Anderson and the always exciting Julia Hayward.
2: Thank you very much, Terry. We're just going to tread water here for a minute. Last year, I was on a twin-engine plane from Milwaukee to New York City, and just over LaGuardia, one of the engines conked out, and we started to drop straight down, flipping over and over. Then the engine died, and we went completely out of control. New York City started to get taller and taller. A voice came over the intercom and said,
3: "Our pilot has informed us that we are about to attempt a crash landing. Please extinguish all cigarettes. Place your tray tables in an upright position. Your captain says, please do not panic. Captain says, place your head in your hands. Captain says, put your knees to your chin. Captain says, put your hands on your eyes. Captain says, put your hands on your head. Put your hands on my knees. This is your captain. Have you lost your dog? We are going down.
2: Down, down, together." As it turned out, we were caught in a downdraft and rammed into a bank.
3: It was a miracle.
2: But afterwards, I was terrified about getting onto planes for months. The minute I started walking down the aisle, my eyes would clamp shut, and I would fall into a deep, involuntary sleep. my mind would shut down. You don't want to see this. You don't want to be here. You will lose your dog.
4: Finally, I was able to regain consciousness, but I'd always have to go up to the forward cabin and ask the stewardesses if I could sit next to them. You know, hi, mind if I join you? And they were always rather irritated. You know, all right, what a baby. And I watched their uniforms crack while we made nervous chit-chat. Sometimes even that didn't help, and I'd have to find one of the other passengers to talk to. And you can spot these people immediately. There's one on every flight. Someone who's really on your wavelength. I was on a flight from LA, and I spotted one of them sitting across the aisle. A girl, about 14. She had a stuffed rabbit set up on her tray table, and she kept arranging and rearranging the rabbit and kind of waving to it, hi, hi there, moving it. And I decided, this is the one I want to sit next to. Suddenly, I realized that she was speaking in an entirely different language. Computerese, a kind of high-tech lingo. It was amazing. If she didn't understand something, it just didn't scan. Everything was circuitry, electronics, switching. We talked mostly about her boyfriend. He was never in a bad mood. He was in a bad mode. Moody kind of a guy. The romance was apparently kind of rocky, and she kept saying, oh man, it's so digital. And she just meant, of course, that the relationship was on again, off again. Always two things, switching, current runs through, and then it doesn't. It was a language of sounds, of noise, of switching. It was the language of the rabbit, of the caribou, the beaver, and the penguin. A language of the past. Current running through bodies. On again, off again. One thing instantly replaces another, the language of the future. Put your knees up to your chins. Have you lost your dog? Put your hands over your eyes. Jump out of the plane.

0: I heard that in the future, there will be no more animals, no more quadrupeds. I need a pet. And it will be a mystery why or where they went. A puzzle that will soon be forgotten. The pieces of this mysterious puzzle will be distributed very secretly and very discreetly in very close circles. But each circle will only have a fragment of the puzzle. And there will be many, many puzzles. And these groups will fight for the pieces to possess all the many, many, many, many pieces of the many, many, many, many puzzles. One group, codename Flyers, believed that there was once an animal species that could fly.
1: The academics of that period refused to acknowledge this theory.
0: The Flyers also believed that there was some kind of revolution among the birds. There was a big coo. There was a big coo. The Flyers also have a dim shadow, poor excuse for a bird call.

0: One underground group, codename Rabbits, alias Productive Desire, have a secret called aggressive hearing.
1: Say what?
0: Aggressive hearing.
2: Say what?
0: Aggressive hearing. But the penguins, codename Blue Bloods, Blood Blues, have the most knowledge and ruthless power. The penguins are simply more advanced. Penguins transmit to rabbits. It's either you or me. And we are simply more advanced than you. We know your secret. You hear the most. But we know the best. We know how you feel. We felt the same way 1.5 light years ago. You're so primitive. Eat the rich, you. Yes, you are so primitive. Shake it. We know how you feel. We know everything. We know how you feel. Don't let anger use you. Use anger. Use anger. You rabbits suffer from perpetual emotion. Emotions are overfunded. You know what you should do with them emotions? You should stand on top of them emotions, up and down, and do a most elegant dance. Keep moving, buddy. We wanna see you move. Keep moving, buddy. We wanna see you dance. Keep moving.

0: listen to you. You know, don't you? It's the smell, I guess.
1: I'm not hungry.
2: Eat.
1: Don't cry, Papa.
3: You know where you can put it.
1: Really?
3: I'm from out of Valley. Am I all right, Doctor?
1: No, only impotent. Really?
3: Come on,
4: it'll be nice.
3: Oh, now that's a good girl.
1: I'm sorry. I'm sorry. I mean it. I'm sorry.
3: Mama?
5: Yes, Doctor?
3: You have lovely breath.
1: Really? Is that a fact?
6: How could you be so stupid? You're handling it like a urine sample.
3: Not even a Marxist.
1: Really? Is that a fact?
7: Hi there. My name is Rick. Would you like to have a baby?

was a sort of radio by white, profound, very reliable, boring British, monstrous and sweet, preposterously vacuous and simultaneously arrogant, rowdy, musical, illiterate, lover, scruffy, John Peel. Oh, we're making a sort of record for the BBC which features Bridget St. John and Ron Geeson and Sweet Marriage and the Radiophonic Workshop and White Noise, and I was told to try and think of all kinds of profound reasons why we are doing it, but I don't in fact have any reasons, so just listen to it instead. I'm trying to work out your own reasons. And it has been said by very reliable critics, I have the most boring voice in British radio, although Pete Drummond and Mike Raven will contest this very strongly. I have a letter here which says, at a time when the BBC is claiming the need to economise, I find it monstrous that anyone who could make such preposterously vacuous and simultaneously arrogant pronouncements on rowdy musical literates should be kept on his payroll. Preposterous and scruffy moron.

0: And some keeper.
1: Hello.
0: And some keeper.
1: Hello.
0: And some keeper.
1: Hello.
0: And some keeper.
1: Hello.
0: Bushes.

0: What the hell is that?
1: I don't know.
0: It's horrible, isn't it?
1: It's making me feel sick.
0: It's disgusting.
1: It is disgusting.
0: Well, why don't you do something about it? Why don't you get it out of here? Isn't there any way you can get rid of it?
1: I'm not gonna touch it.
0: Oh, God.
1: I'm not touching it. It's filthy. It stinks.
0: Well, we're gonna have to smell it for the rest of the goddamn night if you don't get rid of it.
1: It stinks. I'm not touching it.
0: Well, what am I supposed to do about it?
1: I'm not gonna touch it. I'm not filthy.
0: It's disgusting. Just get it out of here. It's no big deal. Jesus, just go on. Get rid of it.
1: Where do you want me to put it?
0: I don't know.
1: What do you want me to do?
0: Well, just throw it outside. I don't know. I don't care. Just put it out the door or something. Just get rid of it. Go on! What are you waiting for?
1: I kind of like it.
0: What? What? Yeah, is it starting to grow on you or something?
1: Yeah.
0: God.
1: Yeah, I'm beginning to grow attached to it. It's... Once you get used to the smell, it's...

0: Boys enter the house. Boys enter the house, boys. And with them, the ideas of boys. Ideas leaden, reductive, inflexible, enter the house. Boys, two of them, wound into hospital packaging. Boys with infant pattern baldness, slung in the arms of parents. Boys dreaming of breasts, enter the house. Twin boys, kettles on the boil, boys in hideous vinyl knapsacks that young couples from Edison, New Jersey wear on their shirt fronts. Knapsacks coated with baby saliva and staphylococcus and milk vomit. Enter the house. Two boys, one of them striking the other with a willow switch about the head and shoulders, the other crying, enter the house. Boys enter the house speaking nonsense. Boys enter the house calling for mother. On a Sunday in May, a day one might nearly describe as perfect, an ice cream truck comes slowly down the lane, chimes inducing salivation, and children run after it. Not long after which, boys dig a hole in the backyard and bury their younger sister's dolls 2 feet down, so that she will never find these dolls, and these dolls will rot in hell. After which, boys enter the house. Boys trailing after their father, like he is the second goddamned coming of Christ, goddamned almighty, enter the house, repair to the basement to watch baseball. Boys enter the house, sight of devastation, and repair immediately to the kitchen, where they mix lighter fluid, vanilla pudding, drain-opening lye, balsamic vinegar, blue food coloring, calamine lotion, cottage cheese, ants, a plastic lizard that one of them received in his Christmas stocking, tacks, leftover mashed potatoes, spam, frozen lima beans, and chocolate syrup in a medium-sized saucepan and heat over low flame until thick, afterwards transferring the contents of this saucepan into a Pyrex lasagna dish, baking the Pyrex lasagna dish in the oven for 19 minutes before attempting to persuade their sister that she should eat the mixture. Later, they smash 3 family heirlooms in a 2.5-hour stretch, whereupon they are sent to their bedroom until freed, in each case, 13 minutes after. Boys enter the house starchy in pressed shirts and flannel pants that itch so bad, fresh from Sunday school instruction, blonde and brown locks respectively plastered down, but even so with a number of cowlicks protruding at odd angles, disconsolate and humbled. Uncertain if boyish things, such as shooting at the neighbor's dog with a pump-action BB gun and gagging the fat boy up the street with a bandana, are exempted from the commandment to love the Lord thy God with all thy heart and with all thy soul and with all thy might, and thy neighbor as thyself.
1: Boys, boys, boys, boys,
0: boys enter the house in baseball gear, in their spikes, in mismatched tube socks that smell like Stilton cheese. Boys enter the house in soccer gear. Boys enter the house carrying skates. Boys enter the house with lacrosse sticks, and soon after tossing a lacrosse ball lightly in the living room, they destroy a lamp. One boy enters the house sporting basketball clothes, the other wearing jeans and a sweatshirt. One boy enters the house bleeding profusely and is taken out to get stitches. The other watches.